0: All right, back we go. More handle on the news. And Denise, you've been waiting for a bit. What can I do for you? Hello, Denise. Hello, Denise. Denise is probably in the bathroom, and we're going to hear a toilet flush in about 30 seconds. Okay, a quick word to all of you who happen to be listening. Do not listen on the radio while you are waiting because of our delay. So because I'm in such a good mood today, I'm going to put Denise on hold, and we'll get back to Denise, assuming that she doesn't stay in the bathroom. And,
1: Hello.
0: Oh, there
1: Hello.
0: You are. Yeah, Denise, you were
1: Sorry.
0: Listening on the radio, weren't you?
1: Yes.
0: Yeah. Yeah. Okay. And you were told not to listen on the radio when you called. Yes.
1: No.
0: All right. What can I do? All right. What can I do for you? All right. What can I do for you?
1: Hi, I was in a car accident the end of July, and it was totaled, and it was still hurting.
0: Oh, Denise, I'm sorry. I yelled
1: anyway.
0: At you, too. Okay, so you still hurts, and this now you're talking.
1: No, what, it's not a hurt. It's more like I had that car forever. But it was a rear ender.
0: Yeah, okay. So you're not at fault. And were you hurt?
1: No,
0: oh,
1: fortunately.
0: Good.
1: But I'm just saying the car was in the family since the late 80s.
0: Yeah. Denise, here's the problem. Is the car had tremendous sentimental value. I get that. And the law does not care.
1: I know.
0: It does not take into account the fact that the car meant something to you. And if it's been inherited, if it's been brought down and it has tremendous sentimental value, it's a big too bad legally.
1: No, what's that's not the question.
0: Oh, what's the question?
1: No, the question is my insurance company wanted to settle. Now, isn't it the one at fault insurance company?
0: It depends on whether they have insurance or not. There's a bunch of different reasons
1: why
0: not.
1: They have very good insurance.
0: Okay, so at this point, if they have insurance, so what you do, well, how does your insurance company even know that you got into a car accident?
1: Oh, they corresponded back and forth. It's just that, isn't it unusual by my
0: sometimes.
1: Insurance
0: depends. It depends. Yeah, if the other side didn't have insurance, then your insurance company
1: Had insurance.
0: Okay, so let's say they offer such a little amount of money, and so the settlement comes bigger. You can say no to your own insurance company and go after the other driver. Yeah, if they don't give you enough money, you'd say no, thank you. And you continue on your own against the other driver, which usually happens.
1: Yes. But that's the fact, though. They haven't been, I've contacted them Thursday, and they haven't gotten back.
0: Yeah,
1: they
0: I know. Welcome to
1: it.
0: Yeah. Denise, welcome to the world of insurance, okay? Welcome to the world of the life of someone who has been injured or dealing with insurance companies. All you can do is keep on going with them. Call them up just because last Thursday, it's been a week? I mean, they could take weeks to call you back.
1: No, well, it's what? This 2 days. But
0: then there's nothing. They haven't called you back in 2 days? I mean, come on, Denise. Two days and they haven't called me back? All right. I just don't want to get into it. Isn't that lovely? All right. Corey, interesting question. All right, Corey, what can I do for you?
2: Hi.
0: Yes, sir.
2: So my question is, I have I'm starting a divorce. And, I can't find my spouse, so I've been trying to serve her, and I heard that you could do service by publication. So
0: yeah, you can. You absolutely can. When you cannot find the other side, and it doesn't matter what case it is, civil case, it would be a civil case, and it would certainly be a divorce case or a breach of contract or a car accident or whatever, and you try to find the other side, because the only way you can bring them in is to personally serve them. You have to actually hand them the lawsuit saying, here you go, you are being served. That's the law. Now, and it can't be you, it can't be a party. Usually it's the process server, sometimes it's the marshal, depending on how you want to sue them. When you cannot find them, then you can serve by publication. And publication means then in a periodical of general circulation, which means it goes out to the world. And usually they're little crappy local newspapers, you know, those free newspapers that they hand out. That's general circulation. And then you run it three times. And then you have to, when the court, you're going into court, mind you, and the court says, where's your proof of service? You have to provide that. And to prove that the defendant has been served, or your ex-wife or soon-to-be ex-wife has been served, and the court is going to ask, what have you done to find her? And you have to show the court you have done a lot to find her. Well, I went to her last address. I went to friends. I called existing phone numbers that I have for her. And when the court allows you, and it's not easy, but it can be done. I mean, you know, people do this all the time. Just, you have to go through a few hoops. It's just not the easiest thing in the world. And once you've proved that, you've served her. You've served her. And now you go forward with the divorce without her being there. So those are the rules. Okay?
2: And a little caveat with that. If she lives in another state.
0: Doesn't matter. Doesn't matter. Doesn't matter. You want to serve. Doesn't matter. Nobody cares. Okay? Just make sure that you don't know where she lives in another state. For sure. Marianne.
3: Yes.
0: Hi, Marianne.
3: Okay, Bill.
0: Okay. Okay, hold on. Speakerphone?
3: Okay. I'm here. I have my hearing aid.
0: Are you? Oh, that's it's your hearing aid. Are you on a speakerphone?
3: Yes.
0: Don't get off the speakerphone, please. Get off the speakerphone.
3: No. Bill, it's my hearing aid that I have in my ear.
0: That's what makes you echoey?
3: Yes.
0: Okay. Why not? Technology today. I don't understand that at all. But okay, what can I do for you, Marianne?
3: Okay. I have over $1 million in the bank. And every
0: good
3: time
0: for
3: I
0: you.
3: Go in the bank, they want me to invest it.
0: Okay.
3: And they harassing me, but I don't want to do that.
0: Okay, that's easy. You said no?
3: I told them no, but they
0: okay.
3: keep
0: and they keep
3: me.
0: And they keep on harassing you?
3: Right.
0: Okay, here's what I would do is walk in and say, I want my money right now.
3: Okay.
0: Unless it's in a CD. If it's in a CD, you can't do anything about it until the CD matures.
3: Okay, it's not in a CD.
0: Okay, then here's what you do. Marianne, you are holding the cards. You say, you know what? How about this? You talk to me about investments one more time. You're writing me a check. A bank check for every penny I have in your bank, and you see the bank across the street? That's where I'm going. And I'll wave to you when I walk out of the bank and they have all my money. Marianne, they're going to stop if you say that. I guarantee you. Absolutely.
3: Okay.
0: They'll never mention it again because they're holding on to your $1 million. You decide where that money goes to or goes. And if they do anything wrong, or that you're uncomfortable with, or you just want to switch banks, take your money and go across the street. Find another bank. Okay?
3: Okay, thank you.
0: That's all you have to do. Nothing more, nothing less. Okay, let me tell you what I can know. I know where you work, where you bank, what you buy, where you buy it, court records, DMV records, your credit score. It's easy for me to find it. Actually, data brokers find that information. Hundreds of them go through, if they were going after you or in general, they want to hand it to a bunch of sleazeballs who go after people. And hundreds of data brokers have that information and sell that information to anyone who wants to buy it, including me if I wanted to buy your information about it, buy information about you. 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

0: This is Handle on the Law, marginal legal advice where I tell you, you have absolutely no case. Kevin. Yes, Kevin.
1: Morning, Bill.
0: Yes, sir.
1: We booked a European cruise back in May from Barcelona to Rome, and it was to include an ashore excursion in every port. Well, you pay your deposit, you pay the balance, and you can start booking your shore excursions 4 months before your trip. So when it comes time to book our shore excursions, we get to Rome, and there's no excursions available. So then you look at the itinerary, and it says, you've arrived in Rome, say goodbye to your shipmates, and head to the airport to fly home. So I'm kind of confused how a trip from Barcelona to Rome that doesn't include a day in Rome is not
0: because it doesn't include it doesn't include a day in Rome because you get off the ship in the morning. You're off the ship and you're done.
1: But why would it say Barcelona to Rome? You would presume you get a day in Rome.
0: No, you wouldn't presume at all because you know when you're getting off the ship, and they're not going to give you a tour after you're off the ship. When they say Barcelona to Rome, and I've done that trip, by the way, it ends in Rome. And so you get your shore excursions. I mean, Kevin, you assumed that there was a shore excursion. But when they say there's a shore excursion in every city, Rome is just when you get off the ship. That's it. It's a goodbye. So there ain't nothing there.
1: Seems somewhat deceptive.
0: No, that's what they do. No, that's what they do. You know, I mean, you're off the ship at 8 o'clock in the morning or 9 o'clock in the morning, and so that doesn't work. Okay, let me see who I want here. Okay, Don. Hello, Don. Welcome.
2: Good morning. Hey, Bill. Yeah. My girlfriend is 62, just diagnosed with stage 1 lung cancer. She's trying to get her affairs in order. Well, hopefully we got Cedar Sinai, so hopefully, you know, things are pretty sunny for that small, you know, that earlier stage cancer. But nevertheless, what she's worried about is that she was on Medi-Cal for about 5 years, and she's worried about when she passes, the state coming after her, you know, her estate, the state coming after her estate for the money they gave her for Medi-Cal to
0: Medi-Cal is when you're broke. And when you apply for Medi-Cal, did she put down the fact that she owned a home?
2: I don't know whether she did or not. It was about
0: if she put down, they get the home because you have to have no assets in order to be eligible for Medi-Cal. I mean, it's for poor people with no assets. And so if it slipped through the cracks,
2: they will come after you.
0: Yeah, they will.
2: What if you have, you know, a trust or have it
0: doesn't matter. No, the trust doesn't matter unless it's an irrevocable trust, which means it's out of her hands completely. It's in a trust to which she has absolutely no control.
2: It's gone.
0: Yeah, it's gone.
2: But
0: yeah,
2: that
0: that's
2: way
0: no
2: they wouldn't come after it. Well, that's
0: not if it's an
2: idea,
0: no,
2: then,
0: not
2: right?
0: if it's no, not if it's an irrevocable trust. That means a trust that's strangely enough irrevocable.
2: Right.
0: Yeah. So, when you're poor, I mean, they're pretty tough because the state is paying for it. We're paying for it. If we're in the state, that is the problem. John. Hello, John. You're up. Welcome.
3: Hey. Hi, Bill.
0: Yeah.
3: Longtime resident from Burbank.
0: Uh-huh.
3: Bill, you there?
0: I'm here.
3: Okay, cool. Teamster, Hollywood Teamster. Anyways, I want to get straight to the point. I know we only got about 60 seconds for this. So between shows, when I'm doing movies, I drive Lyft. So I was driving Lyft, and I picked up this guy, and he started vaping in the back of my car, marijuana. And I was like, hey, dude, you can't do that. So I stopped the ride. He called Lyft and said that I brandished a gun, and they deactivated my account. False allegations. I tried to sue him in small claims court, lost that. Is there anything I could do?
0: No. Well, first of all, suing you in a small claims court for what? For being deactivated? The wages? They didn't even pay you the wages that were due to you at that time?
3: I got paid, like $20 for that ride.
0: Okay, how much would you have gotten paid prior to throwing him out?
3: I think what I tried to sue for was lost wages
0: Yeah, but how do you prove? Wait a second. How do you prove? How do you prove lost wages?
3: I got deactivated.
0: I understand, but what, so how much you're suing for money I would have made? You would have made over what period of time? For the next year? For the 6 months?
3: No, 6 months. 4 to 6 months.
0: Did you get paid for 4 to 6 months? Did they stiff you for 4 to 6 months?
3: Well, yeah, because they deactivated my account. I couldn't work.
0: No, there's deactivating and there's getting paid. Did they pay you? It's two issues. They deactivated you. You're out. You're done. You can't drive for Lyft anymore. Did they pay you up to that point that you are that you earned the money?
3: Yes.
0: Okay, so now you're saying I want money that I would have made, even though correct. I don't know how many trips I would have taken. I don't know how many trips I would take. I don't know how many hours I would drive. I don't know if I was working on a movie and I wouldn't drive. How much money do you think you could ask for?
3: I was going for the maximum in small claims court.
0: $12,500.
3: Correct.
0: That's how much you would have made if you weren't deactivated. Over what period of time?
3: Over 6 months, $100 a day.
0: Easy. Okay, but you're no longer driving. They deactivated you, which they can, by the way. It may not be fair, but they deactivated you. So you can prove that you would have made this kind of money.
3: Of course.
0: How do you do?
3: Based on my history.
0: How do you do that? Based on your history, huh? So you used to make $100 a day, and now you're saying I would still keep on driving. Even if I'm on a movie, I would keep on driving with Lyft. Is that correct?
3: No. Okay, I only do the Lyft on the side.
0: Okay, do you understand how speculative that is? Do you understand?
3: Yeah.
0: It's like me suing, I'm suing NASA now. If a piece of a spacecraft came off and took my head off, this is how much it worked. But it hasn't yet, and you don't know if it's ever going to. So, excuse me, you got nothing there. I mean, no, it doesn't work that way. And once you've lost, by the way, if you're a plaintiff. All right, let's talk about your privacy, losing that. Your privacy, if you think your privacy online exists, it does not exist. It's all out there, and anybody can grab it. 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

0: Back we go. More handle on the law. All right. Johnny, you have a question?
1: Yes, sir. Yes, I waited 40. I waited 40 minutes to talk to you.
0: Yeah, I know. Sorry about that, because everybody else was so much more interesting. What can I do for you, Johnny?
1: Oh, okay, so yeah, and thank you for your advertisers that keep your show going. It's, you know, you have a great show.
0: Thank you.
1: My main question is this: the Lemon Law. Explain that to me.
0: Okay, Lemon Law. The Lemon Law is different in every state. Lemon Law in California is that you buy a car, and there's no specific amount of times you bring it back, but it's basically a defective car, where it has to go back a certain number of times to get repaired, and they can't repair it. Or the car goes back, and let's say they do repair it, but they do it a bunch of times. And what you do is you get your money back, or you get a brand new car. And without that Lemon Law, it is almost impossible to get money refunded or get a new car. Because I don't know if you've ever dealt with a car dealership. It is horrific. In this case, you're going after the manufacturer of the car. And if the court holds that the Lemon Law applies, and this is why you really need a Lemon Law expert. These people, it's a very, very specialized field of law. And there's a lot of I's to dot and crosses, T's to cross and dot your T's. I know that phrase somewhere. And And you don't, and by the way, you don't pay for the attorney. The attorney is paid
1: for. Oh, that's good to know. Yeah.
0: Yeah. No, the attorney is paid for by the manufacturer. So that's an easy peasy one. The only difficulty is being able to not only apply the Lemon Law, but the Lemon Law being attributed to your problem. And so that's how you do it.
1: Thank you.
0: You have a car that's a lemon?
1: Yeah, I mean, I bought the car from, I'm not going to mention the company, but I felt that there was a little shadiness there, but Enterprise Rent-A-Car. So, be careful. They only give you like a 12-month warranty. It's not very good.
0: Well, yeah, okay, but now let me ask you. I don't know if the Lemon Law applies, or it's much more difficult to apply when you're talking about buying a used car. It doesn't matter from a dealership or not, because at that point, too much stuff has happened. It's not a brand new car. Usually Lemon Law applies to brand new cars, although it can apply to a used car.
1: Okay, that's good to know.
0: Yeah,
1: that's good to know.
0: Uh-huh. And the warranty is very different than the Lemon Law. So, and I don't know. I've never bought a car from Enterprise. You may have just gotten a lemon that does not comply with Lemon Law. In other words, it's not covered by the Lemon Law. You can still get a lemon. It happens. You know, I bought cars before.
1: Oh, yeah,
0: and the good news is you're buying a used car from a reputable place to buy a used car from. That's why whenever I bought a used car, and I've bought lots of

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4: 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Former advisor Teslin Pagaro to Bernie Sanders, urging James Carville to follow through on his threat, telling Fox News, get out, Jim. Okay, push them all out.
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14: Well, let's continue with more. By the way, when Dr. Abdul was in charge of the health department in the city of Detroit, something like 9,000 cats and dogs were killed under his watch, because under strict Islamic law, there can be no pets, cats and dogs, they're killed. How about that one? Let's go to a Texas.

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3: 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I thought that's what he was saying. 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What, if anything, has he done to help make that happen? He's not helping Ken Paxton. His own people are now working for Talafrico's campaign. So it kind of sounds to me like Cornyn World is working overtime to get Democrats in power in the United States Senate.
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9: My Billy Cunningham, the great American, coming up next, will be an expert when it comes to matters of News Nation, etc. Which Leland Vittich going to be with us. But, you know, what happens here with the Heritage Foundation is very good. We have good economic policies right now that work, but the media trashes every chance, every opportunity. And secondly, does our educational institutions produce a large number of Americans who can understand the difficulties of the economics in the world, who understand American history, understand what America has gone through? Do college graduates fly the red, white, and blue on the 4th of July? Do they celebrate the American way of life? Are they taught in college, as many are, that America is a racist, sexist, slave-holding country where discrimination is rampant and that the average person can't make it? It's all based on the color of your skin. Now, how does that work in the real world? I would say not well. Let's continue with more. Coming up next will be Leland Vittich of News Nation about the Middle East and so much more. He's got great perspective on that. The line becomes available, 866-647-7337. Bill Cunningham, the great American, with you and all great Americans every Sunday night.
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Hi, Billy Cunningham. Good to hear from Leland Vitter. Coming up next is Todd Sheets. He's an investment banker as to why America has such bad, poor college education and whether a country can long survive with that level of ignorance from college kids. Bill Cunningham with you every Sunday.

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9: All right, Billy Cunningham, the Great American. Thanks for listening tonight. Had some great calls, especially from Michigan and Texas, where there's a toxic combination brewing, mainly in the major cities, that they want to export all over this country, which is the Liberal Democrats, along with the members of the DSA, Democratic Socialists of America. Add on top of that, communist. Add on top of that, radical Islamist. Put those four horsemen of death together, we got major problems. And that philosophy has worked up to this point in places like New York City. There's been 15 to 20 elected all over the country, including right now, it appears, the Democratic candidate in the Senate in the great state of Florida has someone to the left of Hassan Piker who wants to become a U.S. senator from Florida, and I would say that over my dead body. And a call to arms must go out. The election's about 70, 75 days away. And the Trump coalition to save this country, as never before, must come out and vote. If Dr. Abdul, who's not a doctor, can be elected to the U.S. Senate over Mike Rogers in Michigan, that is a serious indication that we're done. Can't happen. Hassan Piker acolytes like Dr. Abdul, who's not a doctor, cannot be elected from a great state like Michigan, which is blue-collar, middle-class values, I think. What's happened in Dearborn, Michigan, cannot be exported to the whole country. The ideas of radical Islam is not in concert with democratic principles in this country. Bill Cunningham with you every Sunday night.
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1: His view was, we got to make sure Republicans keep the majority. 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And then, in fact, after he lost, he was like, well, we got to make sure Republicans win the majority. What, if anything, has he done to help make that happen? He's not helping Ken Paxton. His own people are now working for Talafrico's campaign. So it kind of sounds to me like Cornyn World is working overtime to get Democrats in power in the United States Senate.
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0: Skewering the left and smiling on real Americans. 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
1: 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Oh.

0: We are Red Eye Radio. He is Eric Hurley, and I'm Gary McNamara. Coming up following the bottom of the hour, where's the beef?
1: Yeah.
0: You know, something that Trump said over the weekend when he said that communities that oppose data centers are making a mistake, he was right on that one, where he said, look, you know, they're making their own power. Whatever needs to be worked out.
1: Yeah.
0: Don't want to go. If there's noise, you don't put in the middle of a suburb. But we're not going to let China get the lead on AI. We're not going back on this. I'll tell you, you know, part of what I think this really is, it's really not about electricity. It's really not about the grid. It's really not about water. I think it's unions understanding that this is like the Industrial Revolution, going from agriculture to industry, that you're going to see a huge shift.
1: Yeah,
0: I think I think this is more union driven than anything else.
1: Right.
0: You know,
1: the
0: we talk
1: back on it. You mean?
0: Yeah.
1: Yeah.
0: Well, you know. Well, I think the pushback. I think the organizing of the message out there.
1: Yeah.
0: There is you know, and this is when you talk about, you know, AI centers, you're talking about something that has to be worked out.
1: Yeah.
0: And you've got the energy thing taken care of.
1: Yeah.
0: You know, they're producing their own energy.
1: Right.
0: I think that, you know, Governor Abbott said, well, they dug their own grave by just, you know, building it and then building it, tapping into the grid first without understanding what the blowback was going to be.
1: Right. Yeah.
0: And I understand that Republicans right now, there's a narrative out there that Republicans have to be against AI centers until after the midterms, because that's where the public is. And it sort of goes back to the UFO and the panic of the UFOs and, oh, no, because Congress said this and the UFOs and everything out there, climate change.
1: Yeah.
0: We always need another boogeyman.
1: Right.
0: And this boogeyman is AI centers. And the fact is, it's you're not going to stop it. You weren't going to stop the Industrial Revolution. You weren't going to stop computers. You are not going to stop the advancement of technology, no matter what you do. If it's not done here, it'll be done somewhere else.
1: Well, again, we can sit here. You know, this it kind of reminds me a little bit of the TikTok thing.
0: Yeah.
1: Oh, no. You know, TikTok and, you know, China spying, which, by the way, is a legit concern. And then you Congress and the president and the government look to do something about it, and everybody loses their ever-loving mind because TikTok's going to go away tomorrow.
0: Yeah.
1: We must save TikTok.
0: Mm-hmm.
1: You know, there is, with this, and again, China's spying on us through devices and apps and everything else, which, by the way, has been going on for a long time, and TikTok is just the tip of that iceberg. You look at AI. It's not one train that's already left the station. It's a million trains that have already left the station. And again, let the states control. You're going to have power. You're going to have water. You're going to have to do that yourself.
0: And that's what.
1: You're not going to slow the industry.
0: And Trump supports that.
1: Yep. Yep.
0: You know, he supports them going after their own power.
1: Exactly.
0: Water,
1: as you said earlier, that's
0: all got to be figured out.
1: And let the states govern them.
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We're Red Eye Radio. He is Eric Carlin. I'm Gary McNamara. Yeah, we should straighten out. Just we were talking about what the president believes, not what we believe. We don't believe if any country dumps products in the United States, I think that's when you use tariffs. We've talked about that before. But this is a president basically making a deal with the beef producers in other countries to dump their beef below market price into the United States. And that's completely what he is against. We believe that you should be able to trade anywhere. The FDA should set, you know, the policy of what we eat. If other

0: We are Red Eye Radio. He's Eric Cronin. I'm Gary McNamara. Let me ask you this. I mean, because when we look at colleges and we're talking about how, you know, trade schools up 20% since 2020.
1: Yeah.
0: And the one thing they were looking at in this particular article was hair cutting. And yeah. It's like no debt, get a job anywhere. That it's the one thing that you can fall back on. And it's right. It's immediately focused on that. And I look at with AI because there's going to be churn in the marketplace,
1: right?
0: And the technical jobs that are out there are going to pay. I don't believe colleges can adapt that quickly to it. More coming up following the bottom of the hour.
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0: We are Red Eye Radio. He's Eric Cronin. I'm Gary McNamara. Man, our thoughts and prayers go out to everybody in Reno. Some 42,000 people have been forced to evacuate. Another 45,000 has been told to prepare to leave. This is from NPR from a few hours ago.
1: Authorities are saying this was caused by humans, but they're not. I didn't see anywhere where they said arson versus a fire, maybe a campfire or something that got away from them, or a cigarette, or I haven't seen that direct cause. The only thing I saw, the latest I saw,

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9: 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They're going to add foot baths for Jim. No, I'm just kidding. It wasn't for Jim. It was for Islamic travelers. Like, what? What's even happening? Anyway, they scrapped the plans for that. That was the news of the weekend. People found out about it. And then they're like, oh, sorry. No, psych. We won't have Islamic foot baths in the Dallas, Texas airport.
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8: His view was we got to make sure Republicans keep the majority. 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His own people are now working for Talafrico's campaign. So it kind of sounds to me like Cornyn World is working overtime to get Democrats in power in the United States Senate.
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0: We are Red Eye Radio. He's Eric Cronin. I'm Gary McNamara. One more thing about Sandy Beach. Who knows? Maybe I wouldn't be doing this show because going to WBP led to Red Eye Radio.
1: Right.
0: But this is just a great story. If anybody remembers WKRP, the TV show, remember they had an episode called The Contest That Nobody Could Win. And it's where Dr. Johnny Fever, they were like, remember how the stations would cut those songs very short and put them together, and if you identify it, you won money?
1: Right.
0: And they were very short clips. Well, they did that, and Dr. Johnny Fever said, if you can guess the six songs, you'll win $5,000. It was supposed to be $50. So the first guy calls and gets five out of the six.
1: Yeah.
0: So they go, let's go to the next caller, and the next caller comes on and says, hello, my name is Donald Pasola. That's Sandy Beach's real name. Casey Petrowski, who used to work with him, wrote that episode of WKRP and put his real name, Don Pasola, in there instead of Sandy Beach, just to have a dig on him.
1: Well, you know, Doug McIntyre, who used to, who created the original Red Eye Radio, was a writer for WKRP. So there's radio ties actually to WKRP.
0: Wow.
1: God bless you, Sandy. Yep. And your legacy lives on.

0: We are Red Eye Radio. He is Eric Hurley, and I'm Gary McNamara. Coming up on the bottom of the hour, where's the beef?
1: Yeah.
0: You know, something that Trump said over the weekend when he said that communities that oppose data centers are making a mistake, he was right on that one, where he said, look, you know, they're making their own power. Whatever needs to be worked out.
1: Yeah.
0: Don't want to. Right. If there's noise, you don't put it in the middle of a suburb. But we're not going to let China get the lead on AI. We're not going back on this. I'll tell you, you know, part of what I think this really is, it's really not about electricity. It's really not about the grid. It's really not about water. I think it's unions understanding that this is like the Industrial Revolution, going from agriculture to industry, that you're going to see a huge shift.
1: Yeah,
0: I think I think this is more union driven than anything else.
1: Right.
0: You know,
1: the
0: pushback
1: on it. You mean?
0: Yeah.
1: Yeah.
0: Well, you know. Well, I think the pushback. I think the organizing of the message out there.
1: Yeah.
0: There is you know, and this is when you talk about, you know, AI centers, you're talking about something that has to be worked out.
1: Yeah.
0: And you've got the energy thing taken care of.
1: Yeah.
0: You know, they're producing their own energy.
1: Right.
0: I think that, you know, Governor Abbott said, well, they dug their own grave by just, you know, building it and then building it, tapping into the grid first without understanding what the blowback was going to be.
1: Right. Yeah.
0: And I understand that Republicans right now, there's a, you know, there's a narrative out there that Republicans have to be against AI centers until after the midterms, because that's where the public is. And it sort of goes back to the UFO and the panic of the UFOs and, oh, no, because Congress said this and the UFOs and everything out there, climate change.
1: Yeah.
0: We always need another boogeyman.
1: Right.
0: And this boogeyman is AI centers. And the fact is, it's you're not going to stop it. You weren't going to stop the Industrial Revolution. You weren't going to stop computers. You are not going to stop the advancement of technology, no matter what you do. If it's not done here, it'll be done somewhere else.
1: Well, again, we can sit here. You know, this it kind of reminds me a little bit of the TikTok thing.
0: Yeah.
1: Oh, no. You know, TikTok and, you know, China spying, which, by the way, is a legit concern. And then you Congress and the president and the government look to do something about it, and everybody loses their ever-loving mind because TikTok's going to go away tomorrow.
0: Yeah.
1: We must save TikTok.
0: Mm-hmm.
1: You know, there is, with this, and again, China's spying on us through devices and apps and everything else, which, by the way, has been going on for a long time, and TikTok is just the tip of that iceberg. You look at AI. It's not one train that's already left the station. It's a million trains that have already left the station. And again, let the states control. You're going to have power. You're going to have water. You're going to have to do that yourself.
0: And that's what.
1: But you're not going to slow the industry.
0: And Trump supports that.
1: Yep. Yep.
0: You know, he supports them going after their own power.
1: Exactly,
0: water,
1: as you said earlier. That's
0: all got to be figured out.
1: And let the states govern them.
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2: 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Of course Nancy Pelosi knew.
3: 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I thought he was innocent. 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
2: No, she knew. She knew. She'll advance wrap-up smears about Trump, but she won't tell you the truth about Swalwell until she needs to get rid of him. That's what just happened.
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0: ramping up the pressure, CJ Papa, Fox News, and the cracks appear to be showing. Iran's real currency hits a new record low of $2 million to the U.S. dollar in morning trading. Fox's Trey Yink explains from Tel Aviv.
1: And the United States is set to unleash new economic sanctions against Iran to put new pressure on the regime in Tehran. U.S. Treasury Secretary Scott Bessent wrote on Sunday, President Donald Trump and the overwhelming might of our military have significantly dismantled Iran's military capabilities and weakened its nuclear program. Now we are entering the endgame. At dawn begins an economic D-Day, the single greatest financial offensive ever marshaled against any adversary. The head of Iran's Supreme National Security Council responded on X, saying if the economic war continues, not a single drop of oil will be exported, neither through the Strait of Hormuz nor from anywhere in the Persian Gulf.
0: She's on trial for murdering her three little children, and the closing arguments in her case loom. Fox's Nate Foy reporting this morning from outside the courthouse in Plymouth, Massachusetts.
2: The witness taking the stand will continue from Friday, and it's Dr. Avram Mack, a forensic psychiatrist, who testified on Friday that he believes that Lindsay Clancy was not suffering from postpartum psychosis and that she knew the difference between right and wrong when she killed her three children. He interviewed her two times and reviewed her medical file as well. The jury heard about that. This case has really become a competing story from two expert witnesses. This is after the defense rested its case on Friday with their expert witness, forensic psychiatrist Dr. Philip Resnick, telling the jury that he believes that Clancy did suffer from postpartum psychosis.
0: The new tariffs placed on Canadian goods and President Trump include wine, hockey sticks, cement, as well as paper and textile products. Now the president awaits a response from his Canadian counterpart. 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
0: Primary season resumes tomorrow when voters head to the polls to cast their ballots in person. Fox's Tanya J. Powers has a preview.
8: In Georgia, a special election runoff is being held to fill the 13th district seat that was held by Democratic Congressman David Scott, who passed away in April. Scott's daughter, Marcy, is running against Everton Blair. Both are Democrats. Neither candidate captured the 50% majority needed to win the seat outright in the July special election. Oklahoma is holding its primary runoff elections, including races for the Republican gubernatorial nominee and Democratic Senate nominee. And in South Carolina, voters will cast ballots in a special GOP primary runoff to determine the party's nominee in the November general election to fill Senator Lindsey Graham's seat following his death last month. Tanya J. Powers, Fox News.
0: The Hawk Fire racing through parts of Reno, Nevada. The blaze 0% contained, about 15,000 acres charred so far.
9: Speaking of the wind direction, it's very key, especially when you consider Reno. That's where we have a lot of people living. And if we see a wind shift, not only could that change the direction of the fire growth, but it's going to bring in the poor air quality with the smoke. Right now in the overnight hours, calmer winds coming in from the southwest. That's actually probably the best wind flow you can have, because although there's not a lot of moisture, that is the direction where you could get a little more moisture in the atmosphere. Relative humidity as we go into the afternoon will be dropping. Right now we're sitting at about 30-35%, which is typical for the overnight, but in the afternoon we drop down to the teens, and so that very dry air is not going to be helpful to the fire fight.
0: That's Fox Weather's Brittany Merwin. More foul weather for Hawaii. The storm Mokay has been downgraded to a tropical depression, but it still threatens Hawaii with heavy rain. Now just remember, the islands are still trying to bounce back from Hurricane Lala, which hammered the Big Island 2 weeks ago, and more rain from this storm, forecasters say, could create some mudslides. I'm CJ Papa.
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20: Monday, August 24th, 2026. I'm Mike Emanuel. August is a critical time for lawmakers on the ballot in November to make their case to voters for another term.
21: We do have very real and legitimate concerns about the development of data centers in our local communities. And we saw Governor Josh Shapiro take the absolutely wrong approach here in Pennsylvania.
22: And Lisa Brady, a call to parents to put safety on their back to school list.
23: Talk to your kids about what's going on. Talk to your kids about what you would want them to do in those situations. And if you have provided them with any kind of safety tool, like a ballistic shield in their backpack or something to that effect, how to use that tool as well.
24: And I'm Jason Chaffetz. I've got the final word on the Fox News Rundown.
20: In the dog days of summer, the midterm campaign is heating up too. Vice President J.D. Vance has been hitting the trail to make the case for Republicans this November.
25: Get out there and fight for yourself by telling the far-left radicals who have taken over the Democratic Party, this is not your country, it's our country, and we're going to fight for it.
20: Democrats are dealing with some friction as Democratic Socialist candidates battle with mainstream Democrats for control of the party. Massachusetts Democrat Congressman Jake Auchincloss says his fellow establishment Democrats must make their case carefully.
26: If this is framed as a battle between the establishment and the DSA, the establishment will lose, and candidly, rightfully so, because Americans are angry at the status quo.
20: Top congressional leaders like House Speaker Mike Johnson are also hitting the trail, as Johnson would like to retain the speaker's gavel, visiting a key Pennsylvania swing district.
27: It's a contrast election. It's a contrast between common sense and, frankly, crazy, and that's what the other side represents now.
20: For the candidate in a tough re-election battle, it's about reminding constituents what's been accomplished and what the GOP plans to do going forward.
21: Like so many elections, this is going to determine the future direction of our country. We see the contrast is extremely clear between Republicans, who are looking for common sense solutions on everything from housing reform to tax policy. And then you contrast that with the Democrats, who have gone radical, far left, progressive on every single issue up and down the line. And that contrast is clear in many races across the country, including ours right here in the Lehigh Valley.
20: Polling suggests affordability is one of the big issues for voters right now. What do you hear from people in your district about the cost of groceries, gasoline, and housing? And what can Republicans do to make everyday life more affordable?
21: Certainly, affordability is a top-tier issue for many people in our local community. And so that's why it was so critically important that we passed that tax reform legislation. It put money directly back in people's pockets. And that's the fastest and most effective way that people can help with individual household finances. So we're glad that we were able to see that through to completion last year, because then people did see bigger tax returns this year. The other things that we're working on, you mentioned housing. It's a critically important issue here in our community. And that's why I was such a strong proponent for the bipartisan housing legislation that we passed. It's going to ease permitting to make sure that we get more housing stock online. It also makes sure that private equity is not buying up single family homes. So some really good reforms that are going to have long-term positive effects on the housing market.
20: There are ongoing trade tensions between the United States and Canada after talks broke down and new tariffs took effect. Do you think voters support tough tariffs to force better trade deals?
21: I think what voters are looking for is they want fairness and stability in the economy. And so when we talk about these trade deals that are being executed by the Trump administration, we want to make sure that there's fairness and there's reciprocity in our trade. And for far too long, we've allowed other countries to take advantage of us. And so this is trying to level that playing field. That's all we're really looking for in these trade negotiations. We want to make sure that our exports from America can go out around the rest of the world. That helps bring jobs and manufacturing right here at home for so many goods and products. We're a very manufacturing intensive district. So those tariffs are very helpful for a lot of our producers. At the same time, we want to make sure that people who do want to ship products into the country can do so. But again, we want to see that fairness and reciprocity. That's what we're really after here.
20: We've also seen President Trump and his team shift strategy toward massive economic pressure in Iran. There's an ongoing debate about whether financial strain alone can end this conflict. Do you believe sanctions and economic leverage will be enough to bring Iran to the table and secure long-term stability? Or do you think it will ultimately require stronger military enforcement to end the threat once and for all?
21: When we think about foreign affairs situations like this, we utilize a framework that our military is very familiar with. It's called DIME. So that stands for diplomacy, information, military, and economics. And so you want to make sure you're utilizing each of those four levers as you're actually going out and trying to affect an outcome on a global stage. And so we're utilizing now this economic power. I think that's the right thing to do. I think actually we should have probably been doing something like this sooner. I had a piece of legislation that would have made the Iran sanctions permanent for the last year and a half. I've been trying to get that legislation into action, and now we got it through the House, but the Senate was sitting on it. So this effort by the administration, I think, is going to help address that economic component that is critically important. Again, you want to make sure you're utilizing all four of those levers in a foreign affairs situation.
20: Back here at home, in terms of domestic politics, we're hearing a lot about the Democratic Party moving further left, including the growing influence of Democratic socialist candidates. Do you think that is becoming a major issue for voters in your district and across Pennsylvania?
21: It sure is. We have an opponent in the name of Bob Brooks who is far left on every single issue. He aligns himself with the socialists in the Democratic Party. He supports Medicare for all, abolishing ICE, all of the far left and radical positions. He said that the tax proposals and changes that we made that directly help people, he said they're garbage, and he would repeal the entire tax changes that we made that, again, helped bring about no tax on tips, no tax on overtime, bringing down taxes on Social Security. All of those positive reforms, he wants to throw them out. And so what we see is that that contrast, again, becomes very clear for voters. And so in addition to the fact that this individual, Bob Brooks, is totally scandal-plagued, also, people don't like his far-left policy. And so I think that 1-2 punch is going to be his downfall in our race.
20: Border security also remains a top concern for voters across America. No matter how far they live from the southern border, do you feel like the Trump administration has done enough to secure the border long term? And does Congress need to do something more to really make those changes permanent?
21: Well, it was a joint effort there to secure the border. So policy changes that the Trump administration made immediately after coming into office stemmed the flow of illegal immigrants coming across our border. We can't forget that during the Biden administration, some months saw 200,000 illegal immigrants coming across our southern border. Now, under the Trump administration, every month you're seeing almost zero illegal border crossings. So those policy changes were significant and actually had a real positive impact. From a congressional standpoint, we passed legislation that funds the border wall and border security going forward. We did it for multiple years now to make sure that ICE, CBP, and all of the physical infrastructure that is needed is going to be there in place throughout the rest of the Trump administration.
20: Artificial intelligence and the race to build data centers have become a major issue in Pennsylvania. What do you think the right balance is in terms of AI development?
21: Well, I think we see that AI is being utilized in so many different ways of life, but we do have very real and legitimate concerns about the development of data centers in our local communities. And we saw Governor Josh Shapiro take the absolutely wrong approach here in Pennsylvania, actually fast-tracking data centers, waiving all of the typical environmental controls and permitting requirements from the state level and moving these things through faster. And it ultimately became too fast for local governments to respond. So we need to make sure local control is always in place and they have the ability to weigh in on these things from an energy and water perspective, from noise and siting. All of those things are critical. Important to have at the local level. And then at the federal level, something that I'm supportive of is the ratepayer protection plan. And this would be a policy change at the federal level that would require data centers to make sure they pay for all of their own energy generation, transmission, and distribution that they are requiring from the grid, making sure that that does not go on to other ratepayers. So I think it's a challenge that has to be faced from multiple layers of government, and everybody is going to have a role to make sure we have responsible development in our local communities.
20: There's a real tension on this issue because obviously the United States wants to lead the world, not let China take the lead as it relates to AI, artificial intelligence going forward. But obviously, many people are concerned about potentially losing jobs to AI. And then there's the kind of not in my backyard perspective when it comes to these data centers, right?
21: I think you've correctly identified the different concerns and challenges that we're facing at the same time as many are looking to develop a new technology that can increase productivity and have other benefits for the overall economy. So weighing that balance and again, making sure local control is at front and center, and then state government and federal government, they have roles to play as well. So making sure that that balance is struck in all of those instances is going to be critically important going forward.
20: Are you confident government can get the regulations right to make sure that they don't slow down American innovation on this issue?
21: I think we can. And I think what we've seen is that places that have had this development for longer have actually had the ability to put in place the proper checks and the proper guardrails. But when you have somebody like Governor Shapiro here in Pennsylvania fast-tracking things and new developments in our community, then local government can't keep pace. And so that was the problem for our local community when he made that change about a year and a half ago or so. All of a sudden, the flood of new data centers came into our local communities, and individuals and local governments weren't able to keep pace. If you kept that normal course of business, I think it was a much more appropriate path. And then we were also developing our policy and regulations at the federal level in tandem with that. But once you upset that balance, like we saw when Governor Shapiro did that fast track proposal of permitting and regulations, all of a sudden the data centers came in. Now, what we saw was just about a week ago, Governor Shapiro did a total 180 on this issue, backtracked because he knows what he did was wrong and the community was rightly up in arms about that. So we've seen a correction from his approach as well. Again, I think that is long overdue.
20: As I mentioned near the top, you are in one of those critical swing districts that could determine whether Speaker Mike Johnson continues to lead with the gavel or whether we're potentially looking at a Democratic speaker going forward. As you crisscross your district at this important time ahead of Election Day, are you encountering any undecided voters? And if so, what are they telling you?
21: Well, the great thing about our community here in the Lehigh Valley and the Poconos is that we have very discerning voters. And so We have a probably higher proportion of swing voters than many other communities. Typically above 10% of voters will actually go race by race and line by line, looking at the individual races. And I think that's the right approach for voters. When you're in a swing district in a swing state, you want to make sure that you're weighing both of your options appropriately. So they're going to do that in our race. They're going to see my track record of accomplishments, bringing resources back to the district, solving constituent cases, and doing so much more for our local community. They're going to contrast that with Bob Brooks, somebody who is proven in court to have stolen from his family when he was an employer. He didn't have workers' comp coverage for his employees. When he was a union leader, he raised his own salary multiple times while cutting the benefits for those that he was supposed to represent. That kind of track record fails workers in our local communities. So I think you're going to see that contrast on play right here in the Lehigh Valley in this key swing district.
1: Fascinating. We will follow it all. Congressman Ryan McKenzie of the Commonwealth of Pennsylvania, it's great to speak with you. Safe travels as you make your way around the campaign trail. Thank you so much.
21: Thank you, Mike.
2: What keeps you up at night? 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
28: What it is, welcome to Planet Tyrus, where we bag up the BS and we spread nothing but the truth. This is my show now. So this podcast, we're going to talk a lot about different things, a lot of things about what it is to be a, quote, alpha male, and dismissing things like toxic masculinity and all the woke stuff that was kind of dumped on our heads. Like, we need to get back to just being people again, you know, the bro code, wingmans, buddies, friendships. 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

0: look at what's happening from the Fox News Rundown.
1: Good morning. It's Monday, August 24th, 2026. I'm Ted Lindner. This is the Fox News Rundown. This week, voters in three states, Georgia, Oklahoma, and South Carolina, are going to be heading to the polls to cast ballots in runoff elections. Fox's Tanya J. Powers with the latest and a preview.
2: In Georgia, a special election runoff is being held to fill the 13th district seat that was held by Democratic Congressman David Scott, who passed away in April. Scott's daughter, Marcy, is running against Everton Blair. Both are Democrats. Neither candidate captured the 50% majority needed to win the seat outright in the July special election. Oklahoma is holding its primary runoff elections, including races for the Republican gubernatorial nominee and Democratic Senate nominee. And in South Carolina, voters will cast ballots in a special GOP primary runoff to determine the party's nominee in the November general election to fill Senator Lindsey Graham's seat following his death last month. Tanya J. Powers, Fox News.
1: President Trump has set new tariffs on Canadian goods after negotiators failed to reach a deal. Fox's Alex Hogan with more on this from the White House.
3: He wrote on Truth Social saying Canada wants the benefits of being a state without being one. They also have charged our great farmers for many years massive amounts of tariffs, adding, quote, no more. The U.S. will impose 50% tariffs on about $20 billion worth of Canadian goods. Canada, in response to all of this, said that it will be imposing these tariffs dollar for dollar.
1: Some critics arguing that tariffs are raising costs for American businesses and consumers that depend on goods sourced from abroad. Oil prices falling 1% Sunday night as the Trump administration prepares to announce sweeping sanctions on Iran in what President Trump is calling Economic D-Day. Fox's Marion Rafferty has more on this.
4: The U.S. Treasury is expected to detail what's being called the toughest sanctions in history Monday. In response, Iran is vowing to neutralize the economic war with the U.S. It's also threatening to halt oil flow out of the Strait of Hormuz if any neighboring countries join the effort. This, as a new report shows, traffic through the vital waterway is up nearly 400%, but still just 20% of pre-war levels. There are also signs of growing division within the Iranian leadership. Iran's president is defending an interim agreement reached with the U.S. in June, saying Tehran cannot continue with war forever. Pakistan's army chief will visit Iran Monday to try and revive peace talks.
1: Iran's managed to sell millions of barrels of oil despite U.S. sanctions. The murder trial of a Massachusetts mother gets closer to the end of testimony and a final verdict. Fox's Grinnell Scott has more.
5: Lindsay Clancy's legal team rested its case Friday. Clancy is on trial for the murder of her three young children in January 2023. Her attorneys have argued she was not criminally responsible due to mental illness and should be placed in a state health facility. Prosecutors seeking a life sentence have argued Clancy intentionally killed her kids. They have two planned rebuttal witnesses. After their testimony, closing arguments are expected to begin. 18 jurors were picked in July to hear the evidence. After each side closes, the court clerk will randomly draw the 12 people who will deliberate. Grinnell Scott, Fox News.
1: And Spider-Man stuck at the top of the box office.
6: Spider-Man is still spinning a web around the box office. Spider-Man Brand New Day hung on to the number one spot for a fourth straight weekend, adding $39 million and pushing its domestic haul past $855 million.
1: That's Fox's Carmen Roberts. I'm Ted Lindner on the Fox News Rundown.
0: This is the Fox News Rundown.

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14: Maria Bartiromo, and this is the Fox Business Report.
15: The major averages were down last week, with the Dow suffering its worst week since March, while the Nasdaq and S&P 500 snapped a three-week winning streak. Surging bond yields and higher oil prices hammering stocks. Kyle Wool, CEO at Dominary Securities, says Treasury Secretary Scott Bessent is determined to calm the bond market.
16: So I think what he's doing gives a little bit of a pause, but I think people need to look at the underlying reason why the 10-year is actually up, why all their yields are up. It is because you have these tech companies that are doing very well, making a large bet on the economy. They're borrowing money, hundreds of billions of dollars, to build out AI infrastructure. So you have a tale of a lot of cities going on.
15: This week, investors' attention will be on Fed Chair Kevin Warsh's comments at the Jackson Hole Economic Policy Symposium. Also this week, the PCE inflation report and NVIDIA reports earnings after the closing bell on Wednesday. That's your Fox Business Report. I'm Hillary Barsky, invested in you.
6: This is the Fox News Rundown.
17: The back-to-school rush is on across the U.S., with some students already back in classrooms, many more soon to follow. And for some schools, that means go time for new security measures.
18: It's been very well received by our community, families, students, and staff.
17: James Berenger with Volusia County Public Schools in Florida, where AI-based metal detectors already tested in high schools are being rolled out in middle schools. And in Florida's Hillsborough County,
19: we investigated 543 school-based threats last year. It's not a joke.
17: Sheriff Chad Cronister says that includes more than 20 kids arrested, 14 of them for bringing weapons onto school grounds.
19: I think we're accomplishing a lot. The schools are safe, but we're going to need everyone, and I mean everyone's help, to make sure that we're having those conversations with parents. And it's, if you see something, say something.
17: But for many parents, the focus tends to be on back-to-school supplies, not safety concerns.
20: Frankly, I think there are two primary reasons for that.
17: Con Davis is the CEO of Byrna Technologies and reached out to parents in a Fox News opinion piece.
20: The first one is, it's an uncomfortable conversation to talk to our kids, even our older kids that are going to college, about safety, because we don't want to admit to ourselves or to them that some things can go wrong. And that sometimes you aren't as safe as you think you are. And the second reason is, we get busy and we just don't think to have the conversation. So that's why I'm advocating for people to stop, take a minute, and put it on the list so they don't forget about it.
17: When you say safety, what's under that umbrella? Is it just preparation for an emergency at school? Is it situational awareness, you know, in a variety of settings?
20: It's really beyond just emergency preparedness. It's situational awareness when you're going to and from school. It's awareness about what we put out about ourselves on social media, so that we're not broadcasting our personal information and our private information out there. And then it's about, how do you keep yourself safe in those emergency situations so that you have a plan, so that you are ready?
17: How much should parents be telling children about potential threats, especially, you know, if you have younger children and they have not mentioned being afraid of anything at school?
20: So not talking about this with your children, unfortunately, does not protect them from what could happen. I think parents can engage in an honest dialogue about the fact that things do happen. They are rare. They aren't common. But what keeps us safe and keeps us confident is having a plan of what to do. And if you can talk about that with your kids, about what the plan is when something unexpected or scary or even dangerous happens, your kids will know how to react and how to respond, even when they're just shaking their head and saying, uh-huh, okay, sure thing, Dad. They will still hear you, and when it matters the most, they will be ready to respond.
17: Now, obviously, this can be tailored to be age-appropriate information, but what are the important things for children to know to help stay safe?
20: It's a couple of things. One, it is understanding, you know, the school that they're in, where the exits and escape routes are, should they need them. Understanding to follow the direction of their teacher when they are in those situations. And then also understanding, you know, where are the places in their classroom that they can go to be safe. And if you have provided them with any kind of safety tool, like a ballistic shield in their backpack or something to that effect, how to use that tool as well. So it's just having those conversations. And then as more and more children also get exposed to social media, it's about explaining to them how to keep their personal information safe and private when they're online.
17: I'm going to get back to the digital dangers in a minute, but I want to back up to personal safety tools. Do you think that K through 12 teachers, not just college professors, should be, you know, equipped with non-lethal defense devices in the classroom?
20: Personally, I do. I think our teachers and our school staff in general, because of the way we regulate things, are just under-prepared and under-equipped to respond to them. You know, we have safety professionals, guards in every courthouse in America. We have them in banks, but we don't let that happen as much in the schools where our children are. And for myself, I think having effective non-lethal tools, as well as a well-structured safety program in the school, is really important for keeping our children safe.
17: Some school administrators have argued that carrying armor, for instance, you know, creates an environment of fear rather than security. What do you tell those kinds of critics or how to address those kinds of concerns?
20: So there are two main things that I think about here. One is not having the conversation and not having the tool does not prevent you from being a victim or having a bad thing happen. So you are much safer to have those things than to not. The second piece is, frankly, at the end of the day, we don't have the conversation around safety enough because we try to avoid it. And I believe, and I've had experience with my own children, that our children can handle a conversation if it's done in an age-appropriate way about what those items are. And again, they don't have to be very visible to people every day walking through the hallways. They just need to be there.
17: I know you and your wife actually walked through your kids' schools to understand the layout of the facilities and the emergency plans. How much did that help when you had these conversations with your kids?
20: It was a significant help because I could tell them, here are all the things your school is doing to keep you safe. Single points of entry, zones where there's two locked doors. So if someone tried to get in, they wouldn't be able to get through the second locked door. And then also talk to them about the escape routes and how to get out of the school if necessary. Being able to have that conversation at home to reinforce the lessons that they're learning at school and the one-day drill that they get is really important so that those things stay top of mind and fresh and, frankly, provide your children with the ability to feel safe and secure.
17: If more schools want to have, you know, non-lethal tools, if you will, available in K through 12 classrooms, what kind of specialized training is needed to ensure that those devices aren't misused, for instance, or turned against staff?
20: Absolutely. So there are a couple of things I would say there. Any tool is only as good as the training that you have on it. What's nice is with non-lethal tools, you can train with them much more easily and much more frequently in a lower set environment. You don't have to go to some special place to train with a less lethal launcher that may, you know, shoot a chemical irritant round and take someone, you know, down just from a pepper or a tear gas spray. So you can train with those things much more effectively, much more easily, but you should still absolutely train with them.
17: And when it comes to something, you mentioning pepper spray, let's say, for instance, you have a college-age kid who wants to take pepper spray to campus with them for protection. I guess it's really about, you know, what the rules are on their individual campus, what they're allowed to carry for self-defense.
20: Absolutely. We should definitely make our children aware of what the rules are, what they're allowed to carry, and then find the appropriate tool for that situation. It could be as simple as a personal safety alarm. There are loud alarms. They're incredibly painful when you pull the pin, but people will notice from, you know, half a kilometer away if you need help, to sprays, as you mentioned. Some schools will allow a pepper spray, but not one with a tear gas component, and some schools will allow both. So knowing what is allowable at your school and then what the child is comfortable with as well, it is very important. And then some schools as well will allow people to carry the less lethal launchers, which is a really long distance option. You can get about 60, 70 feet of range there.
17: When it comes to the digital dangers, more schools are putting bans on phones or limits on screen time during the school day. But one thing you've emphasized with your kids is to pause before posting. That sounds like really good advice that can be difficult to follow sometimes.
20: That is very true. We live in a world where we always want to say things quick, respond fast. But if you can just ingrain in your kids, take 5 seconds, think it through. Is this something that I would want my mom or my dad to see? Or is this something that I would want a stranger to know about me? Just taking the seconds to think that through can really change what your children are putting out there about themselves. And they just need the mental idea to pause before you post.
17: One thing you say that really struck me is hope is not a safety plan. In other words, hoping nothing will happen. What is your bottom line message to parents today?
20: My bottom line message is to be aware that not having a plan does not keep your children safe. Not talking about safety does not keep your children safe. Talk to your kids about what's going on. Talk to your kids about what you would want them to do in those situations, and be aware of the safety features of your school and your options to have a safety device for your kids.
17: Colin Davis, CEO of Byrna Technologies, thank you very much for your time.
20: Thank you for having me.

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11: 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I am not participating in any strike against the government of the United States or any agency thereof. It is for this reason that I must tell those who fail to report for duty this morning, they are in violation of the law. And if they do not report for work within 48 hours, they have forfeited their jobs and will be terminated.
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13: News. I'm Sue Guzman. The Trump administration expected to announce new sanctions today against Iran, something the president is calling economic D-Day. Wyoming Republican Senator John Barrasso telling Sunday Morning Futures he believes Iran will finally crumble under the pressure.
14: The suffering that's going on in Iran right now, the maximum sanctions being applied, are the things that are going to make Iran finally say, you're right, we were wrong. No nuclear weapon. Straits open.
13: Hawk fire near Reno, Nevada, burning out of control. About 90,000 people ordered to evacuate.
15: We have 800 personnel working on the incident, and we're working and engaged 24 hours a day, foresee doing that for the foreseeable future. with both ground and aviation resources.
13: Shane Ackerson with the U.S. Forest Service says the human cause of the wildfire has left six people injured. America's listening to

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1: Being challenged. You know, if the WNBA comes out and says Enes Kanter and Roy Swart aren't eligible, then what exactly makes somebody eligible for the WNBA? They talk about inclusion. They have a very clear statement in their bylaws. You got to be a woman. You know, we saw Kathy Engelbert in her statement say these are bad faith actors, these two. She's talking about them. Because they are now saying they're a woman, they're bad face actors. But I would argue, okay, which dude dressing up as a girl is a good faith actor? For Outkicks, don't at me. I'm Dan Dockich, and this is Fox News Rundown.
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5: The Trump administration has announced that it's going to transform spaceflight in the form of the frequency in which we're doing this. The Trump administration announcing that they're targeting launching three satellites or three spaceships per day as they ramp up towards 2030. The justification for this is to support GPS, weather forecasts, internet access, military communications. One of the things that the Trump administration will never get enough credit for is creating the Space Force, because in my estimation, there already is a fight, a war going on in space. We need to dominate in space. The foresight of creating the Space Force will then allow the United States of America to lead the world in our ability to communicate, educate, to have weapons that will allow us to protect the world and protect the United States of America. This is a critical element. So, with the Trump administration announcing up to three flights per day, add that to what's going on with SpaceX, with Blue Origin, what's going on with Jeff Bezos, you're going to see more and more happening in space. But life as we know it will not continue unless we accelerate this. I'm Jason Chaffetz, host of the Jason in the House podcast and a Fox News contributor.
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0: 26 after now. This is America in the Morning. The Boston Musicians Association authorized a strike for the first time in its orchestra's history, but hours later said it would extend their plans for 48 hours after their three-year contract expired. Correspondent Donna Warder has the latest.
1: The Boston Symphony Orchestra and its musicians have agreed to extend their collective bargaining agreement by 48 hours. The musicians' three-year contract had been set to expire right before midnight Sunday, and the union representing musicians authorized a strike. Orchestra members have never gone on strike in the BSO's 145-year history. The orchestra and management have had strained relations since the BSO decided in March to force out music director Andras Nelson's next summer. After 13 seasons, I'm Donna Warder.
0: The Pentagon has fired the Stars and Stripes top editor, publisher, and reporter. Correspondent Lisa Dwyer reports the military newspaper publisher Max Lederer is voicing censorship fears following the move by the government.
2: The editor-in-chief of Stars and Stripes says that the Pentagon has fired him, as well as the newspaper's publisher and a reporter. Eric Slavin cited an interview he gave in which he objected to any potential censorship by the U.S. military. The newspaper's publisher, who announced his impending retirement days ago, was also dismissed. The military newspaper is partly funded by the Pentagon, but has a long legacy of editorial independence. Slavin says he stands by the principle that the Stars and Stripes must remain editorially independent. I'm Lisa Dwyer.
0: America in the Morning for Monday, August 24th, 2026 is produced by Jeff McKay. I'm John Trout. This is Westwood One.
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0: This is America in the Morning from Westwood One. Coming up this half hour.
1: Canadian Prime Minister Mark Carney says it will retaliate against a U.S. 50% tariff. I'm Donna Water.
2: President Donald Trump has announced his administration will temporarily allow more beet imports into the U.S. I'm Lisa Dwyer.
13: The governor of Texas defending his stance on data centers despite previous criticism by President Trump. I'm Clayton Neville.
14: A major storm almost 2 weeks ago, and residents are still wondering when the power will come back on. I'm Katie Clark.
0: Plenty waiting for Prince Harry when he returns to England, like a lawsuit.
15: Ghosts and demons failed to scare off Spider-Man at the weekend box office. I'm Kevin Carr.
0: Back after these messages.
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1: And also played the wife of Chicago Bears running back Brian Piccolo in the television movie Brian's Song in 1971. Fabre also played opposite Elvis Presley in three of his films, and she was also a singer, recording a version of Johnny Angel, which went to number one on the Billboard Hot 100 in April 1962, that included vocals by Darlene Love and Glenn Campbell on guitar. Fabre was 82. Shifting gears, one of his first official acts moving back to England will be to pay a price in court. Prince Harry, actor Liz Hurley, and five other public figures have 1 week to pay a $13 million court judgment in London. Correspondent Lizzie Knight reports.
2: Prince Harry and six others, including Elton John, have been ordered to pay £9.5 million, or $13 million, to the publisher of Britain's Daily Mail. This follows their failed invasion of privacy case. Justice Matthew Nicklin announced the payment is due by August 28th. The payment is at the upper end of expectations. The group lost a High Court case in London last month, which alleged illegal phone hacking. The publisher denied the claims, and the court found a lack of evidence. The judgment comes as Harry and his family plan to move back to the UK. Harry's legal battles have strained his relationships with his family and the media.
1: Lizzie Knight reporting. A horror movie tries to grab the top spot at the box office from the weekend, but was scared away by Spider-Man. Entertainment reporter Kevin Carr has details from The Weekend at the Movies.
3: Insidious scared off the competition at the box office on Friday, but Spider-Man swung in to win the weekend.
4: Because I'm not just Peter Parker. I'm Spider-Man.
3: With a domestic total north of $850 million, Spider-Man Brand New Day retained the top spot with $39
5: million. You're not alone in here.
3: Insidious, out of the further, had to settle for second place with $25 million.
6: Those are not dreams, Gemma.
3: That's about in the middle of the opening weekends for this series, and significantly less than the last two installments.
6: You have a rare gift.
3: However, with a budget of only $18 million, the film is already in the black, with a worldwide gross of $60
5: million. We won war.
3: The Odyssey fell to third place with $19 million, also very impressive, and pushing its domestic total towards $540 million and its worldwide gross approaching $1.5 billion.
7: No dinos too big, no pups too small.
3: Paw Patrol, the dino movie, retained the fourth place slot with $9.1 million. Good dogs.
8: What about the people who are out there getting eaten?
3: The suburban dino thriller, The End of Oak Street, lost some steam to land in fifth with $9 million.
9: What do you want?
6: Vengeance.
3: And Jason Statham's Mutiny, which was accidentally leaked on Prime Video last week, debuted just outside of the top five with $7.5 million. I'm Kevin Carr.
1: America in the Morning for Monday, August 24th, 2026, is produced by Jeff McKay. I'm John Trout. This is West.

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2: $1 billion

0: I need to clarify something. I was talking about the homicides, murders in Fairfax County, Virginia. Only two of the murderers, eight people murdered, and only two of the murderers are Americans. The other six, not Americans, but Democrats. They're still Democrats. Let's go to the telephones. Let's go to Susan calling from the great state of Michigan. Susan, you're on the Chris Plant Show.
1: Good morning, Chris. How are you?
0: Just great, Susan. Are you back in Michigan, or are you still here in D.C.?
1: Oh, no, I'm in Michigan.
0: Wow, quick.
1: I'm not far from where you visit, so sometime I can buy you a beer.
0: Excellent. Beautiful South Haven.
1: Yeah, I'm in Ada. But
0: very nice.
1: Anyway, in my younger years, I worked in downtown Detroit, and I worked at the Renaissance Center in Tower 400, on floor 16, which overlooked the Detroit River. And we used to have indie races in downtown Detroit, and it was so much fun. I mean, I could sit at my desk, look out the window, and see the cars racing by, and I'd be talking on the phone, and people on the phone, I'm on the 16th floor, but people on the phone would be like, "What's that noise? What's going on?" And I'd have to explain that, you know, the indie races were going on. And then at lunch, you know, we could go downtown to Hart Plaza and, you know, watch the cars close up. And that was before, you know, all this security had to be in place. But
0: yeah,
1: it was just a wonderful experience.
0: Well, it is. It's a very cool. The Indy cars are incredibly cool. It's a great American pastime. Of course, in D.C., Democrats just complain about everything. And so they complained about everything. But it was kind of nice, Susan, because that means that they didn't show up down on the mall yesterday for the race. And that makes it much more civilized. And we were noticing it's D.C., a lot of white people, black people, Asian people. And we actually noticed how many black and Asian people yesterday, we weren't there Saturday, but yesterday, were wearing American flag clothing and 250 hats and stuff. Everybody was on Team America. And we were all, you know, smiling at each other and nodding and saying hello and enjoying it. Just great stuff. Well, I'm sorry you couldn't be here for the races in Washington. It was a great location for it, for sure.
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0: All right. Yeah, you're these people. Can I just say, hey, the Reverend Al Sharpton, a multi-millionaire media figure, a journalist who doesn't speak English real good, and the Democrats love him. He's a racist and an anti-Semite. He started those Crown Heights riots where Democrats murdered a guy for being Jewish. That was years ago. And Tawana Brawley, naturally, NBC says, I smell a journalist. He had this lunatic woman on that Angie Nixon, who is a socialist running for high office in the state of Florida. And I've got the Reverend Al Sharpton talking to this woman, Angie Nixon. I need to hit pause for a second because I have several sound bites, the back and forth, and they lie so much. The question is a lie. Al Sharpton is trying to form a question. He's not very good at thinking. So in his effort to form a question, he stumbled all over the place. Might have invented a couple of words at the end of his rambling. It's difficult to imagine what the question was meant to be. And then Angie Nixon came on, no relation to Richard Nixon, came on and she lied. She lied immediately. And it was just like another lie that Abdul El-Sayed told last week that I shared with you. And where do you hear this? If these people are talking, they are lying. Just amazing. This is a big trouble. Kamala Harris staffer was on Meet the Press on Sunday. Remarkable stuff here. Wait till you hear this, because, you know, black voters and Democrats and all this. I've got a crazy moment about Telefrico. You know, Telefrico. How's he doing with black voters in Texas? Because it's getting weird out there.
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6: 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Rahm is so obviously running for president in 2028. 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

0: doing right and wrong when she killed her three children. He interviewed her two times and reviewed her medical file as well. The jury heard about that. This case has really become a competing story from two expert witnesses.
1: And that's Fox's Nate Foy. The Trump administration getting ready to unveil what it calls the toughest ever sanctions against a foreign adversary, operation dubbed Economic D-Day. Fox's Trey Yingst in Tel Aviv.
2: The economic pressure comes as the Iranian rial crossed 2 million to 1 U.S. dollar, a historic low for the country's currency. The head of Iran's Supreme National Security Council responded on X, saying if the economic war continues, not a single drop of oil will be exported, neither through the Strait of Hormuz nor from anywhere in the Persian Gulf. Iran will regard any country's participation in or support for America's economic war against the Iranian people as an act of war. Despite this statement, reports do indicate that crossings through the Strait of Hormuz are up 400% over the last 2 weeks. The United States is overseeing vessels out of the Persian Gulf through a safer southern passage.
1: President Trump posting on Truth Social this morning, Iran is completely collapsing. And things like honey, essential oils, candles, honey sticks are on President Trump's 50% tariff list from Canada, their leader, over the weekend.
3: We recognize that some U.S. companies and some U.S. states are innocent bystanders in a dispute that they did not want.
1: That is Canada's Prime Minister, Mark Carney. 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
4: When it comes to supplements, two things matter most. One, that it works. And two, you can trust it. Rather than just tell you about Relief Factor, I want to let my audience do it. We hear from people every single day whose lives have changed, and I'd like you to hear a few of their stories. 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
1: President Trump's political poll facing a big test in the Palmetto State tomorrow as South Carolina voters choose between Trump-backed Darlene Graham and Ralph Norman to fill the late Senator Lindsey Graham seat.
5: Tomorrow is the runoff to replace the late Senator Lindsey Graham, and President Trump has put his political capital behind Darlene Graham, campaigning with her in Myrtle Beach on Friday. Graham has never held elected office. She faces new scrutiny after a debate last week when she was asked whether Taiwan and the South China Sea are national security issues for the United States. She responded saying, I'm not that informed on national security, and foreign policy is not an area of her expertise. Her late brother, Senator Lindsey Graham, spent decades as one of the state's and Senate's most prominent voices on foreign policy and national security.
1: As Fox's Alex Hogan. Meantime, firefighters working furiously to contain the Hawk Fire, which is burning near Reno, Nevada. So far, over 15,000 acres have burned and nearly 90,000 people have been urged to evacuate.
6: Speaking of the wind direction, it's very key, especially when you consider Reno. That's where we have a lot of people living. And if we see a wind shift, not only could that change the direction of the fire growth, but it's going to bring in the poor air quality with the smoke. Right now in the overnight hours, calmer winds coming in from the southwest. That's actually probably the best wind flow you can have, because although there's not a lot of moisture, that is the direction where you could get a little more moisture in the atmosphere. Relative humidity as we go into the afternoon will be dropping. Right now we're sitting at about 30-35%, which is typical for the overnight. But in the afternoon, we drop down to the teens. And so that very dry air is not going to be helpful to the firefight.
1: That's Fox Weather's Britta Merwin. Meantime, the landmark trial accusing Meta of deliberately making Facebook and Instagram addictive to kids resumes today. Jurors expected to hear from a psychologist who's set to show research linking social media use to declining mental health among adolescents. Last week, a former Facebook engineer described Instagram's approach to children under 13 as a don't ask, don't tell environment. I'm Gianna Gelosi. This is Fox News.
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0: Well, you got a whole lot of stuff to get to here today. I've got too much stuff. I feel like Rodney Dangerfield today. I tell you, I got too much. All right, let's go to the phones. Let's go to Bill, calling from Fort Calhoun, Nebraska. Billy, you're on the Chris Plant Show. Hey, man.
1: Hey, Chris. Good morning. Great show as usual. Hey, I just wanted to add something to your comment about how the Democrats are complaining about Trump taking business trips and pleasure trips together. My wife and I, a few years ago, were in Las Vegas, and we took a helicopter ride. Uh-huh. We had to go around the Jack Nicholson golf course because Obama would routinely divert the plane off the books to land at Nellis Air Force Base there and then go play golf for a couple of days, and it'd all be off the books. And him and Muchel would take how many vacations on the taxpayer dime?
0: Right. Hawaii. And that's and he didn't have any business, any identifiable business, except lying to people, right? And Larry Sinclair.
1: Well, he took 120 of his closest friends with him too. So.
0: I got to tell you, and as soon as he left the White House, people rained tens of millions of dollars down on his head, so he could buy $15 million oceanfront mansions and Martha's Vineyard and. I don't even know how much, $20 million Hawaii oceanfront mansion. You know, Bill, he bought the oceanfront mansion from Magnum P.I., from the TV show Magnum P.I.
1: Right.
0: And he tore it down because it was too nice and built something bigger and more expensive and gaudier and put in a break wall for the ocean, which is illegal in Hawaii. But nobody questioned it because, you know, crooked is easy when you're a Democrat, right, Bill?
1: Absolutely. Absolutely. God bless us. If we don't win the midterms and have these socialist communists in the Senate and in the House, we're going to be in trouble, aren't we?
0: Yeah, I would say that that's true. Yeah, because the Democrat Party is not a pro-American party anymore. They're not on Team America at all. And these guys, and they couldn't be bigger hypocrites if their goal were to become bigger hypocrites. Barack Obama and Yen, how dare Trump go to the Irish Open at the Trump International Golf Course in Ireland? Oh, and the Associated Press and ABC News are both upset. They should get back to paying Al Sharpton.
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11: You were supposed to have foot baths at the airport. 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They're going to add foot baths for Jim. No, I'm just kidding. 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It was for Islamic travelers. 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Anyway, they scrapped the plans for that. That was the news of the weekend. People found out about it. And then they're like, oh, sorry. No, psych. We won't have Islamic foot baths in the Dallas, Texas airport.
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0: measuring an end game. I'm Lisa Brady, Fox News. That's how Treasury Secretary Scott Bessent describes new sanctions on Iran in a post calling Economic D-Day the single greatest financial offensive ever marshaled against an adversary. He's scheduled to detail the sanctions an hour from now as a tug of war over the Strait of Hormuz continues, along with a U.S. blockade of Iranian ports.
1: The Vanguard, those two carrier strike groups, USS George H.W. Bush and the USS George Washington, who just arrived in theater from the Pacific with Lincoln heading home after more than 250 consecutive days at sea without a port call. President Trump has said the U.S. is close to a deal with Iran dozens of times over the past nearly 6 months of this conflict. Some economists predict with Iran's currency, the rial now at $2 million per U.S. dollar, Iran's economy will crash eventually.
0: Fox's Lucas Tomlinson at the White House. The new sanctions also aimed at punishing any countries that help Iran, which is threatening seismic retaliation. Meantime, Pakistan pushing to renew diplomatic efforts to reach a peace deal. President Trump threatening higher

0: 10:30 a.m. Always restoring the American Republic.
1: So they want to burn down the Electoral College. They want to burn down the filibuster rule.
0: It's the Mark Levin Show. 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America's best conservative talk with Eric and Gary. 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
3: Zoran Marxist Kami Mamdani, this is hilarious. They have a billboard up in Times Square, has been named Florida's Economic Developer of the Year. 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
1: What about being the president of the Senate? Is he able to do anything to force this issue through and get it across the finish line? Well, it's a wonderful question. And the vice president was just asked this very question, and he gave, I think, a great answer. We've got the details coming up here from the vice president of the United States on what is possible, what he can achieve. And trust me, he's been spending a lot of time thinking about it. We've got the details on that and a lot more to get to. We have a very busy Vince show today. Stay with me. A mighty second hour coming up on the program.
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0: record to run on. I'm Lisa Brady, Fox News. That's what Vice President J.D. Vance is pitching to midterm voters.
1: In just 18 months, we have seen an industrial renaissance all across the United States of America.
0: Visiting a manufacturing facility in Maine and aiming to counter Democrat messaging on affordability.
1: Our vision of America is that we want businesses and workers investing in their communities, investing in their homelands, and thriving together.
0: Vance also warning what's been accomplished could be undone. The vice president also noting that Maine borders Canada and saying what the Trump administration wants is a fair deal for cross-border trade. This is President Trump says cars, trucks, and steel imported from Canada will have tariffs increased to 50% beginning in January. The two countries accusing each other of derailing talks aimed at ending a trade dispute.
2: We did make some progress in recent weeks. In the end, that momentum reversed, and we could not accept what the U.S. had offered, nor could we give what they asked.
0: Canada's Prime Minister Mark Carney warning of dollar-for-dollar retaliation beginning next month.
3: U.S. Trade Representative Jamieson Greer, who is leading negotiations with his Canadian counterpart, blamed Canada for the breakdown, saying Ottawa demanded restrictions on U.S. wine, dairy, and auto imports.
0: Fox's Jared Halpern at the White House. Treasury Secretary Scott Bessent set to detail

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6: A lot of breaking news this hour. Scott Bessent announcing Economic D-Day, Operation Economic Outcast for countries and anybody who tries to do business with the Iranian regime, continue to fund their terrorism. There's some secondary sanctions in place. We've got more details on that coming up in just a moment. Scott Bessent did answer a couple of questions from the media. We've got some of that. It's all ahead on the program. But first, I want to thank the mighty sponsor of this half hour of the Vince Show, and that is CarShield. 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
6: His view was we got to make sure Republicans keep the majority. 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
1: Zoran Marxist Kami Mamdani. 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They have a billboard up in Times Square. Has been named Florida's Economic Developer of the Year. Florida Chamber of Commerce, rather, has officially launched the Times Square campaign naming Zoran Marxist Kami Mamdani as Florida's Economic Developer of the Year. We wanted to thank him for the jobs.
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1: The vice president hits the road, stumping for Republicans while visiting a defense manufacturing company in Maine.
2: Vice President Vance said the Trump administration's manufacturing policies and incentives are working to strengthen towns like Brewer, Maine, where defense manufacturer Compotec is based, saying Brewer, like many others, were left worse off when companies moved abroad. And he tied what he called a resurgence in manufacturing to upcoming midterms and Republican candidates in Maine.
3: Are we going to choose somebody who fights for businesses like Compotec? Are going to choose for people who encourage companies to ship jobs overseas? If we're going to fight for companies like Compotec, we need to fight for Paula Page.
2: The former governor is running for Maine's second congressional district. Vance also had praise for Republican Senator Susan Collins, who's also running for another term. Jessica Rosenthal, Fox News.
1: Democrats argue the president's economic agenda is not working and say voters want change. An increase in the visa fee for highly skilled foreign workers takes a step toward becoming part of U.S. law.
4: President Trump first proposed the fee increase for H-1B visas to more than $100,000 last year. The posting of the proposed hike will begin a month-long public comment period. H-1B visas allow U.S. companies to get highly trained people from foreign countries to come here to work. About 67,000 visas are offered each year, with current fees ranging from $2,000 to $5,000. The president said immigration law allows him to use the fee increase to restrict some foreign nationals from coming to the U.S. A federal judge in June blocked its collection. An appeals court is reviewing that ruling.
1: Fox's Grinnell Scott. An hour to the close on Wall Street. Stocks remain mixed. The Dow up 148 points. The S&P is down 16. The NASDAQ down 151. U.S. oil prices are lower, but for now, still over $85 a barrel. I'm Lisa Brady, Fox News.
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0: You know, I'm caring less about Hassan Piker. I mean, I know that I'll play later in the program. Charlie Kirk crushed him because, like a lot of these DSA, you know, young brats, mommy and daddy are pretty wealthy, and Charlie challenged him. Well, why don't we start with you? Why don't you give up your money? It's a great exchange. So I can care less. The only issue is why would any candidate for the U.S. Senate or any other or congressional seat ever want this guy to campaign with them? That's the question in light of all the tape we have of this guy. Then we have El Sayed himself is under huge fire by saying, oh, so do we think that J.D. is taking Usha with him back in time to meet Papa or no? Talking about his Appalachian roots. So do we think J.D. is doing that? No. And then, you know, people online immediately jumped on him, saying that this Michigan Senate candidate, yeah, that sounds a little off the mark. And then, turning to this John Ossoff playbook of attacking an aide to President Trump, a young woman who survived cancer. It's pretty pathetic.
1: Vince Colonnais.
2: His view was we got to make sure Republicans keep the majority. I thought that's what he was saying. 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What, if anything, has he done to help make that happen? He's not helping Ken Paxton. His own people are now working for Talafrico's campaign. So it kind of sounds to me like Cornyn World is working overtime to get Democrats in power in the United States Senate.
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0: Lupton's family saying they weren't contacted until 24 hours after the body was found, that they've received little information from investigators. They contend it was either some sort of freak accident or that someone harmed her. For now, Honolulu police are calling it an unintended death investigation. Jeff Manasso, Fox News.
1: Cameras that automatically read license plates and have faced recent controversy in multiple states are getting some credit in Washington state, where law enforcement officials say a network of cameras helped track a suspect accused of mass murder in Oregon.
2: Deputies in Forest Grove, Oregon, west of Portland, had been looking for a suspect wanted for killing five people found dead at a rural property surrounded by several dead domestic animals. And that suspect had been found dead himself more than 3 hours away in Unumclaw, Washington, south of Seattle. Police there were able to track his movements using AI-powered cameras.
3: Now we saw that he had hit a couple of our flock cameras last night.
2: The cameras, operated by Flock Security, have caused controversy with privacy advocates, arguing the artificially intelligent cameras can catalog people's movements.
1: Fox's Evan Brown. Some cities and states moving to pause new cameras or add restrictions. As the U.S. targets Iran with an economic D-Day, Pakistan's army chief arrives in Iran in an effort to renew diplomatic efforts to reach a peace deal, greeted earlier today by Iran's interior minister. Recapping stocks, the Dow finishes in the green up 140 points, the S&P and the NASDAQ in the red. I'm Lisa Brady, Fox News.
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0: liquid came from the sky today. As a matter of fact, the first thunder boomer woke me up out of a pretty sound sleep at about 6:30 to 7, somewhere in there. I had my alarm set to get up at 7 and looked outside, and I was like, thank you, Father God, for rain, because we sure could needed it. And I noticed even some of the trees that were looking a bit puny yesterday and the day before were perked up today because they got some water. So God did renew the face of the earth. Well, folks, you know, I probably this is not going to be too shocking for Monday, but as you know, last Wednesday, the United States government crossed the $40 trillion mark in debt. And most of this started occurring under George H.W. Bush, is when we saw some acceleration during that recession, but nothing compared to what it is now. And then, of course, when Newt Gingrich and the Republicans took control of Congress for the first time, the Slickmeister. You have to give Slick Willie happy birthday, by the way. Willie turned 80 a couple days ago, and it was announced right at his birthday that Hillary's planning his funeral. Isn't that a lovely birthday present, especially from the Hildebeest? But anyway, nonetheless, under Gingrich and Clinton, we had four balanced federal budgets in a row. They were paying down on the national debt. And then, ladies and gentlemen, came 9/11. And for the last 25 years, the astronomical growth in the national debt has just skyrocketed. The worst being under Barack Obama and my cousin, the imbecile, Joe Biden. If I have one criticism of President Trump, it would be what he tacked on in the first term. Now, I'm going to elaborate a little bit on what, you know, it took me by surprise. I said that I would expect the national debt would cross the $40 trillion mark in September and October. And then as I started seeing, thanks to the Democrats on these tariffs, and as of yet, I have not received any refund from any corporation on tariffs. The Democrats managed to get several billions of dollars of corporate welfare on these tariffs because the U.S. government has been borrowing money that would have gone towards the federal budget to pay back the debt. And that's what caused this massive acceleration in the debt. And so let's start off with, the national debt from Wednesday to today went up $69 billion. Wednesday was when it crossed $40 trillion. So if you use my usual metric, which is Monday to Monday, in 1 week, the federal government put $146 billion on the national credit card. And it was $69 billion since last Wednesday. So now to get it out of the mind-boggling numbers that most people cannot wrap their head around, $40 trillion, $69 billion, but you can around $116,527. And if you are a non-taxpaying American citizen, that would be your share of the national debt, up $409 from last week. Now, if you are indeed a tax-paying citizen, $360,794, so basically a house. And that is up, at least in Arkansas, you can get a pretty decent house for around $360,000. That's up $1,080. So what does that mean for the family of four, the other metric we use, ladies and gentlemen? Well, that means... last week, a family of four's share of the national debt was $951,664 for a husband and wife and two kids. And this week, it's up to $954,642. Now, hopefully, it's not going to cross the $1 million mark. that they'll be able to do something about that. Now, as far as the trade, once again, it's good news all around. And this is something, you know, we're bleeding and hemorrhaging at the federal budget level, but we were also bleeding and hemorrhaging at the world level, too, because of all these terrible trade deals. And I'm very bipartisan. Who do I blame on that? George H.W. Bush, Bill Clinton, Barack Obama, and George W. Bush. I think that's a pretty bipartisan manner where they got us in. And I get it a little bit going even back to President Truman and President Eisenhower and to some extent President Kennedy because of the rebuilding from World War II. I mean, Asia, as far as China, Japan, the Koreas, North Korea is still as economically depressed, of course, as it was back in 1950. But South Korea has turned into an economic tiger. Of course, Singapore, same way. So I understand as we rebuilt the world after World War II, but now we're $40 trillion in debt, and it's time for us to look out for our country. So Trump has been doing that. The trade deficit, I don't know how they got the original numbers on this. I'm going to have to do some research. But since Trump 47 took office, with the exception of 1 week, every week that I've done these numbers on exports, we've exported more than we've imported. So with the rest of the world, we sold the world $2.4 billion more of our stuff than we did of buying the rest of the world's. Now, once again, with China, it was a $2 billion surplus over the week. So that was good. That's $4.5 billion almost of American stuff that we're selling instead of doing that. And that was some of the good news that came out of this. The unemployment decreased the amount of new claims last week to 206,000, and it's a decrease over the four-week average. So that would indicate a stable job market. And the unemployment rate nationally is stated about 4.1%. So I'm going to throw this out to you folks to text in or to call in. How do you feel about your job right now? Do you feel like, you know, we're doing okay? I went out over the weekend. As you know, Friday, I want to thank Jimmy for sitting in for me. I had to, an afternoon appointment was the only one they could do. I had a little bit of a problem with walking, and my nerves misfired, and I ended up tripping and tackling the wall here at work. Put a heck of a hit on it, on the wall. I haven't done that probably since I played football. And thankfully, I didn't tear the rotator cuff and separate the shoulder this time. And so the doctor said, the good news is it's not going to require surgery. The bad news, it's all inflamed in there. We're going to do some physical therapy, and that's what I did. And then, of course, I had the ball game, went to the Travelers game. I think besides today, the last time it rained was the last time we were supposed to do our annual trek to the Travs, and our makeup date was Friday. Had a great time. You know, and this is where you fans are so amazing. You know, our group had, you know, we usually, when we go to the Travs games, they have some great offerings on food. And we'll usually go with the dinner option. And since I was the chairman of it, so I didn't come in to eat right away, but I did, and I'm sitting there with friends, and several listeners stopped by, and they asked the lady who is watching the entrance that works for the Travs, is that Steve Finnegan over there? And she wasn't a fan as of Friday. She is now. She said I was a nice guy. I appreciated that. But I appreciated you fans. And after somebody said, yeah, that's Steve, one of the other guys and gals was, oh, we don't want to bother him while he was eating, but it's just cool to see what he looks like in person. And so another fellow did the same and came by. and he didn't want to bother me. And then Dr. Darcy, Jerry, my good friend, joined us. I got to meet his son, daughter-in-law, and his three grandkids. We had a very good time, except for the Travs losing. But, you know, that's what happens sometimes with Double-A. One of the Travs pitchers was called up and actually pitched on Friday night for the Mariners. He skipped over Triple-A and went straight to the major leagues. But the Triple-A team has called up several from the Travs, and it's kind of hurt their pitching and their hitting. But we still had a lot of fun. And then Jerry and I were sitting there and chatting with some of the other friends, and this man sat down next to us, and he looked over, and he's like, "Steve." I said, "Yeah." "Ah, man, I'm one of your listeners. I just wanted to meet you." And I said, "Oh, that's really cool." So he said, "I didn't want to bother you." He was one of the people that was so kind. I appreciate that. You know, most of the time I don't care. People come up and I love to meet you all, and I'll do a selfie if you ask. Don't mind that either. But it was very nice. I thought it was so cool how cool my audience is and respectful. But anyway, all right. When I come back from traffic, I got some good news, and I have some questions coming in already. Steve, where do you see this going with the debt and some of the other stuff? And I'll have some thoughts on that. But first, let's check that first traffic report.
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0: 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So, for example, let's go to South Arkansas today, 870-777-7777. So that's how you get them. Trial lawyer of the year and former insurance adjuster turned attorney. And welcome back on this rainy and drizzly Monday. What was that old song from the 70s? Max probably wouldn't remember that. He's too young. Rainy days and Mondays get me down. But, you know, hey, I'm always happy most of the time. And that would include Mondays. I look forward to being with you, my audience. So I've had some great questions. And I even heard from one of my liberal friends. My liberal friend tried to say that when President Trump got elected, that the national debt of the United States was only $19 trillion, implying that President Trump put $21 trillion on the national credit card. Well, ladies and gentlemen, I can assure you that's not the case. As a matter of fact, on Inauguration Day, at exactly the moment that Donald John Trump stuck his hand in the air on the Bible held by Melania, and the Chief Justice Roberts began the presidential oath of office, I screenshotted the debt clock, and it was not $19 trillion. As a matter of fact, just to be precise, it was exactly $36,375,194,713,513. On January the 20th, 25. Now, it's like I said to my liberal friend, I gave him the exact number, and I said, I'll put this out over the air. If there's one criticism I would have on President Trump, it was adding to the national debt. Now, Trump 45 had an enormous task to rebuild the military. And once again, after 4 years of my cousin, the imbecile, and you know something, I actually heard the Speaker of the House, Mike Johnson, say this, that he and the President, Joe, were alone in the Oval Office, and he brought up an executive order that was so detrimental. And he said, "Mr. President, you signed this, and why?" And they were trying to, you know, get him to, and he looked at him and he said that, Joe said, "I didn't sign that." And, you know, the Speaker said, I honestly believe that Joe was not lying to me. He really believed that he had signed something different. So, unfortunately, we know Otto Penn was used. Now, how much it was used behind his back and how competent he was and who was calling the shots, well, those are some big questions that we have to ask, ladies and gentlemen. And then another listener texted in and said, "Steve, where did all that go?" Well, before I answer that "where did all that money go" question, let me remind everybody of this. We're closing in on the end of the federal fiscal year, which would be September 30th, and the new fiscal year 27 begins October the 1st. But so far, folks, as far as revenue from taxes, U.S. tax revenue, $5,581 billion is what the federal government has taken in. And that comes down to, and this is not per taxpayer, this is per citizen right now based on the current population, $16,321. That's how much money per citizen. So if you're a taxpayer and your tax bill last year was $3,000, contrary to what Comrade Commie Bernie is telling you, people like Elon Musk were the ones making up the rest of the money. You know, or if you were a teenager and you paid $1,000 maybe in income taxes, or maybe you got it all back, who knows? But where does the money go? Well, right now, ladies and gentlemen, the interest alone on the national debt in it's $1,119 billion. So divide that out. One of you math whizzes, I'm sure, can come up with this. I'm not going to do it on the air because I would have to get the old graphing calculator out to do this, that good old TI-83, if it still works. But divide $1,119 billion divided by 365 days in a year. And that's how much interest per day is being paid on the national debt. Now, I had somebody else tell me that the national debt is fake, and it's not. The Japanese right now hold the largest amount of U.S. government bonds, so they're a big shareholder. Another big shareholder are American citizens. American citizens actually own the majority of the debt, and then, of course, U.S. government T-bills are easy to liquefy, so banks will, on their balance sheets, a lot of times they use T-bills. So those are the holders of the national debt and those who are getting interest payments on it. So that is one expense. The other expenses are, of course, the U.S. Department of Defense. We know that the military munitions are rather expensive. When you add all the active duty personnel from the Army, Navy, Air Force, Space Force, Marine Corps, and Coast Guard, those people have to be paid. All the other federal employees have to be paid, the Department of Veterans Affairs, the nurses, the doctors, the support staff, the custodians, the people that go out and mow the grass in the national cemeteries and take care of all of that, they have to be paid. And then you have benefits, Social Security, federal unemployment insurance is part of this. So this is where all that money gets spent on, folks. You know, it's a mind-boggling number for sure. All righty, when we come back, Enes Kanter Freedom was thrown out of a WNBA game yesterday. We'll talk about that and some of the other day's proceedings, of course. You are listening to me, Steve Finnegan, here on News Radio 1029 KARN and KFAY Fayetteville.
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0: 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And welcome back, everyone. Now, if you're following me on Facebook, it's like I said, it's Stephen with a P-H, S-T-E-P-H-E-N. Of course, I've had this Facebook page well before God opened this amazing door for me to be your local harmless little fuzzball of a host, as my tribute to Rush goes. But on Facebook and then on Twitter/X, it's at FINMAN72211. Of course, Finman is my nickname from high school, and the 72211 is KARN's zip code. Now, I posted this, and I haven't had time to go back and check, but there was quite a few comments, ladies and gentlemen. And of course, this is always anonymous. Now, when I tell you that it's an anonymous source of mine, this is somebody that I have personally vetted and that I trust. But of course, the sometimes our good friends in the fake news media make up sources. So a mother posted this, or the fake news reported this, that the mother of a sailor on the USS Abraham Lincoln has said, "They did not sign up to be on a ship in the middle of the ocean." Really? Really? my Navy friends and my Navy veteran brothers and sisters were especially vociferous in commenting on that particular post about, yeah, that's kind of what we signed up for with the Navy. Now, I said this, and I'm going to teach you all an Army term. And this was not an Army term until later in my Army career, is this when this term entered the Army's lexicon. But it's apropos, ladies and gentlemen, and that is embrace the suck. You know, when they complain that you know, the Navy guys and gals get a bed to sleep in. When they're off, they have hot food available to them 24/7. I've been on, like I said, I've had the pleasure of being on the USS Ohio and one of the Navy's destroyers, as well as an aircraft carrier. And the food was not so bad. Now, you know, I was always joked this other thing, and I know this will evoke some laughs from my fellow Marine Corps and Army veterans who were either in the infantry or were assigned with the infantry. And I said, "Yeah, everybody wants to be a grunt until it's time to do grunt stuff." But yeah, army cold, being out in the middle of the woods in a foxhole or a fighting position, whatever you want to call it, and it's 20 degrees below zero, and you have an MRE to eat, and you hope that it's not frozen, and you hope that the cooks can get out there with some hot soup or hot coffee so you have something, and then it starts snowing. Or how many of us have been out there when it's been raining? Or how many of us have been out? You know, you think about that heat last week. We mentioned, 105, 106 degrees. I don't think anybody broke 110 in the state last week, but nonetheless, it was hot. Now, I want you to imagine for a second it being that hot, and then put a Kevlar helmet on your head, and we call it battle rattle, but the equipment that an infantry soldier will carry on his back, or if it's a female soldier assigned with the infantry, like my friend Samantha that was on the show a couple of weeks ago, you got about 60 to 80 pounds of equipment on you in that heat. So do I empathize with my Navy brothers and sisters for being out at sea for 6 months? Yeah. But have you been out in the field for 6 months and watched the seasons changed? You know, somebody's got to do it, folks. And I was proud to serve in the Army. I would not trade it for anything. And if my whole body was up to it and I could still do it, and the Army wanted me back for whatever reason, something happened, yes, I would go back. So anybody that's got any thoughts about the whining that the Democrats and Democrat communists, of course, this is all done because they want to embarrass President Trump. I suppose they would rather see a mushroom cloud over a U.S. city instead of stopping Iran. You know, it's amazing to listen to somebody like Franklin Delano Roosevelt going and saying we cannot appease Hitler. That didn't work. Of course, he was referring to Neville Chamberlain, who was famous coming back from a Munich conference with Hitler and said, I've secured peace in our time. And that lasted for about 12 or 14 months until the Second World War began on September 1st, 1939, when the Germans staged a false flag and tried to say the Polish attacked German citizens and a German radio station, and thus begun World War II. So these people are serious. My heart goes out to the Iranian people who are suffering. Now, the United States has indeed... Scott Bessent has come out with a list of sanctions that are going to hit those and the secondary sanctions that are going to go after any of the other countries that continue to do business with the Iranians. And I'll try to get a little bit more into that, but I am... Wow, this is breaking. You're probably going to hear this first here. President Trump has just scored a huge win on mail-in voting restrictions before the midterms. The Supreme Court on Monday ruled in favor of the Trump administration, allowing it to enforce President Trump's election integrity executive order restricting mail-in ballots ahead of the November midterm. The high court lifted an injunction that had blocked the order in 23 states that challenged it after the administration appealed in July. Of course, our three liberals, Sonia Sotomayor and Elena Kagan, dissented, along with Ketanji Brown Jackson, a woman who does not know what a woman is. The U.S. Postal Service and the Department of Justice said they would immediately implement the revised mail-in ballot restrictions after the ruling. The decision appears to leave room for additional court challenges to the order, though. So we'll see what happens there, folks. Alrighty, when we come back. I tried to answer that question about the Navy. Lots of you have texted into the American Leak Detection text in line, and nobody's called yet. But a lot of you are texting in 501-403-5276. So I will try to answer your questions. In the meantime, we're going to go to traffic.
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0: Welcome back, everyone. I'm just trying to finish answering a text message here. I will explain over the air is what I was trying to finish to Darren texting in from Bentonville, from KFAY. So, Darren, I ran out of time because there's so many text messages. Folks, just let me just quickly explain this. When I get a lot of text messages, I answer them all. Sometimes it takes me until the show is over. So if I give you a thumbs up, a smiley face, or a yes or no, sometimes I don't have the time to answer in depth when there's so many texts. Now, I got a couple callers patiently holding, and I'm going to go to Robert first as soon as I finish this. So Darren's question was, can you explain how they are figuring the unemployment number? Is it still the way Obama did it? And yes, the answer to that question is it is the way that Obama did it. I do not think they changed back. But as a whole, it was, you know, the labor force and the labor participation rate are two different things. Labor force are all those that are healthy and available to work between, I think it's 20 up to 62 or something like that. I'd have to go back in, but you get the general idea. What Obama did was, after some people just gave up, maybe they had a spouse who was working, and they dropped out of the labor force. So they recalculated the unemployment rate by not using the entire labor participation rate. So this is how, basically, in a nutshell, to answer this question, the U.S. unemployment rate is calculated by dividing the number of unemployed people by the total number of people in the labor force, both employed and unemployed, and then multiplying by 100. The labor force excludes people who are not in the force. So that's why I said, yeah, after Obama did that, nobody's changed it back in either the Trump 45 or Biden or Trump 47. So they're not counted in the unemployment rate. So, Darren, I hope that one answers your question. All righty, let us take a caller. We're going to go to Robert in Malvern. Robert, welcome to the show, sir. How are you today?
7: Brother Steve the Grunt.
0: Yes.
7: The Swabby salutes you, and thank you for your service.
0: And thank you for your service, too.
7: You're quite welcome. Now, here's the thing. What you guys did, like you said, you're out in the weather. I was lucky enough, and I felt privileged to be put on a carrier. And I worked in the engine room. Now, there were days where the air conditioning completely went out. So it was moist. We had laundry issues where we had bags stacked up. But
0: okay.
7: Still, everyone did their job. We groused about it, maybe, but we always had hot meals. We did our shifts. We did our jobs because that's what you do.
0: Absolutely.
7: So this mother did not raise a son with the knowledge that Navy virtually stands for you're going out to sea.
0: Yeah, that's pretty much a given. While we're at it here, let me see.
7: I'm trying to be kind to the woman, but
0: I get that. I'm trying to go to the post and see where we are on this now. Of course, a bunch of people have tagged me and stuff. Yes, it's up to 76 people have laughed or liked, or in 31 comments. Here's one. Here's one of our lady listeners. It's called the Navy because they serve on a ship in the water. Otherwise, they could have signed up for the Army, Air Force, or Space Command. But I got what she meant. She meant Space Force.
7: Yeah, and that's the perfect. I mean, like I said, it was not. It was not all, you know, comfort.
0: Yep. But now, I don't know if you know, I'm only going to use his first name, James. I signed up to be on a ship in the middle of the ocean. Try being a real mother and support your son. My ship, my country, my America. And this particular Navy friend served on the USS America, CV 66.
7: I was on CV 61.
0: Okay.
7: So
0: which one was that?
7: The Ranger.
0: Okay.
7: That's the one you see in the movies.
0: Yes.
7: But there were times, especially during underway replenishment, where some of us were out there 30 hours.
0: Okay, here's an army. One of my army friends. I'm debating if I should read this. Clearly, they are upset about the Navy canceling drag queen story time. That was funny. I have to give them credit where credit's due. Oh, my goodness.
7: I was telling Mac to have his finger on the button just in case. Oh, my goodness. But, no. Did you enjoy everything you did out there?
0: Heck no. But I'll tell you one thing I did, and this is a shout-out to all those Army cooks or culinary specialists. When we came back sometimes from a patrol after 10 hours out in 20 below weather, and we got back into the base, and the cooks were there with hot coffee and chicken noodle soup, and it was darn good. It was a 4-star meal at that point.
7: Yeah. So, I mean, Mama just needs to cut the apron strings, and the little man needs to, you know, just shine his boondockers.
0: Yeah. And, that was what most of the sailors, and I've got some Navy friends. Matt, when you get a chance, Robert, just go on Facebook and see what my good friend Matt posted in there. He was Navy as well as you. But I appreciate the call. I want to try to squeeze one more caller in.
7: Yes, sir.
0: All right. You take care. Bye. All righty. Let's go quickly to Michael. Michael, we got about 45 seconds. If you want to hold, I'll put you on when we come back.
20: Well, you can hold me or you can envelop me, either one.
0: Let's try to squeeze. Actually, I just looked. We've got a little bit more time. I thought it said 58, but it's 57. So we got about a minute and a half.
20: Oh, that'll be enough. We had discussed issues of the polls that are going around during election time, especially median strategies that we talked about last week. There's a young man, Rel Crash. He's 21, a recent college graduate. They pulled this spoofing issue, that we used to call it on the radio, when my 36 kilo would talk to me.
0: Mm-hmm.
20: They're spoofing the radio. And that's basically what they're doing on the issue is they're just throwing their own numbers in there because they have access to the issues of the news input.

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7: A one-time Bernie Sanders advisor says James Carville should get out of the Democratic Party. I'm like, they don't even want James Carville. Former advisor Tesla and Pegaro to Bernie Sanders, urging James Carville to follow through on his threat, telling Fox News, get out, Jim. 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
7: He says the deal was fair. I'm Lisa LaSera, Fox News. But Treasury Secretary Scott Bessent says Canada walked away from a trade agreement with the U.S.
8: Treasury Secretary Scott